is love. Life is love. Life is love. Life is love. Life is love. Life is love. Life is love.

Welcome to Madrid in English. Madrid in English. A tour. A colorful, educational tour of our capital, Madrid. And of our province, La Comunidad de Madrid. Learn English with me, with Richard Vaughn, using Madrid as our base of operations. Yeah, let's go. Hello again. Welcome. Good morning. Good morning. How are you today? How are you today on a Sunday in August? Every Sunday from 10 to 11 o'clock, Madrid en inglés. Madrid in English, that's me. Well, that's not my name. My name is Richard Vaughn, and I'm an English teacher. My job here is to entertain you for almost an hour on a Sunday morning, every Sunday morning, for the past almost 2 years. And to talk about Madrid, to talk about the city itself, or to talk about the region that we know as Madrid, subject to a lot of forest fires this summer, including the region of Ávila as well, the province of Ávila as well. Okay, forest fires. These have been happening since the beginning of recorded history, forest fires. It's something that has become a constant every summer in Spain, in France, in Portugal, in Greece, in California. And it's interesting, only in California. I don't remember. Of course, I don't pay close attention to these phenomena. But I don't remember recently forest fires outside of the state of California in the United States. California, I would say Southern California, has a climate that's quite similar to many areas of Spain. And so perhaps because of that, low scrub forest, what you would call Monte Bajo and things. But nevertheless, this August, well, July and August, July especially, late July, a lot of fires. But here we are. We're not here to talk today or any day about forest fires, incendios forestales. We're here to talk about the city of Madrid, the community of Madrid, the different municipalities in the region of Madrid. A very interesting region, a lot of very interesting cities. The two most important cities historically in the region of Madrid are probably Madrid itself and Alcalá de Henares. But we would also need to include Aranjuez, of course. It's interesting about Aranjuez, because if you look at a map of the region of Madrid, the official legal region, what they call La Comunidad de Madrid, you see that Aranjuez is unnaturally included. By natural geography, Aranjuez should be part of the province of Toledo, because it's part of the area where you have, from Illescas moving to the east, you reach Aranjuez and you continue to Ocaña, Quintanar de la Orden, etc., Moto de Cuervo. And, but I think because, I don't know, I need to research this, but I think because the royal family built the palace in Aranjuez, they wanted that palace and the gardens to be included in what was considered the official region of Madrid. Because you see that it is unnaturally included. It's not geographically natural. But nevertheless, that's not my subject for today. My subject for today is the Royal Palace, Palacio Real, and the Cathedral, the Almudena Cathedral. If you listen to me regularly, then you know that I have finished talking about the history of Madrid. And I have finished talking about my life over the past 53 years in Madrid. So now I'm talking about the different places in Madrid, which includes the history of the streets and the
the names of people. There are streets that, Leganitos. Why Leganitos? Cuesta de San Vicente. Why is it called San Vicente? Or Jorge Juan. Who was Jorge Juan? And Don Ramón de la Cruz. Who was Ramón de la Cruz? Things we can go on, but I started with the La Puerta del Sol, the Gate of the Sun, and then I passed the next day, the following Sunday, I spoke about the Plaza Mayor, and then the following Sunday, I spoke about the Plaza de Cibeles, and now I'm going to talk about, I think I forgot some. No, I talked about the Gran Vía. And then the Plaza de Cibeles. The Gran Vía was the third Saturday, Sunday. Then Cibeles was last week. And this week, today, we're going to talk about the Plaza Real. Interesting history. And so even though I've spoken about the history of Madrid, what I'm going to talk

about today and in subsequent Sundays includes a lot of history. So, shall we start? The Palacio Real, the Royal Palace. Yes. I mean, there's an interesting story. I mean, few places in Madrid really tell the story of Madrid more completely than the Royal Palace and the area around it. Yes. I mean, within a few hundred meters, you can trace 1,200 years of history from the Muslim fortress, Fortaleza Musulmana, from the Muslim fortress to the court of the Habsburgs and Bourbons, and from a medieval church to a modern cathedral, and from a defensive hilltop, yes, to one of Europe's most impressive royal ensembles together, conjuntos. It's interesting, conjunto histórico, conjunto real. We use the French word ensemble, ensemble, escrito, pronounced more or less in a French way, ensemble. But it all began as a Muslim fortress, fortaleza, in the 9th century. The 9th century means in the 1800s, yes, in the second century of Muslim occupation of the Iberian Peninsula. And that's when a fortress was built. I mean, Madrid didn't exist as a community, a city, a municipality, or a town, or a village. It didn't exist during the Roman period or the Visigothic period. Now, maybe there were some settlements, human settlements, along the Manzanares River, but we don't have any proof or evidence to lead to that conclusion. The first Madrid appears first in history under the Muslim rule. And around 860 A.D., Anno Domini, around 860 A.D., the Emir Muhammad I of Cordoba ordered the construction of a fortress on a rocky hill, una colina rocosa, a rocky hill overlooking the Manzanares River. And this fortress was known as the Alcázar. Okay. And it was a good defensive position. I mean, this was equidistant between the Duero and the Tajo. You see, the Duero, where you have Valladolid's on the Pisuerga, but the Duero was at this time, or slightly later, became the southern boundary of the Christian kingdom. That's why we have the word Extremadura. Extremadura, which is an important region in Spain, of course, originated from the expression Extremo Douro, which means Extremo Duero, más allá del Duero. Like in Spanish, you say Extramuros, Intramuros, this is Extra Duero, Extrema Duero, Extrema Douro. That's where we get Extremadura. That's the origin. It's interesting that the region of Extremadura in Spain is not close to the Duero River, but the origin of the name includes the reference to the Duero River. But then, so this area, what is Madrid and the Manzanares River, was equidistant to a certain extent between the Duero and the Tajo. Later, equidistant between Valladolid and Toledo, which were the two most commonly used cities for the presence of the capital, for the presence of the royal family, before Madrid was officially proclaimed capital of Spain in 1561 by Philip II. But here we had, on the Manzanares River, overlooking on a rocky hill, we had the Alcázar, built by the Muslims, a defensive fortress. Yes. And the fortress was called Mairi.

or Magritte, from which the modern name Madrid, is derived. Yes. In fact, there still remains of the Muslim walls on the Cuesta de la Vega. I've seen it. Now, about a year ago, I was walking along that area and I saw them. I had never visited that, but I saw it by accident. Now, in 1085, in the year 1085, Alphonse VI captured Madrid during the Reconquest, La Reconquista, and he didn't demolish the Muslim fortress. He adapted it. And over the following centuries, this Christian fortress now gradually evolved from a military stronghold, Fortaleza, fortress, into a royal residence because it was a good stopping point, a very important, the best stopping point between Valladolid and Toledo. And so it became the medieval Alcázar, el Alcázar medieval. And in the late Middle Ages, which was around the year 1400, the old fortress became known as the Royal Alcázar of Madrid, La Real Alcázar de Madrid. In fact, I recently read a novel about the expedition in 1404 by Clavijo, I can't remember his full name, to Samarcanda as a diplomatic mission to the court of Timur or Tamerlan. And the original meeting and preparations were, perf and the meeting with the king and the queen of the Catalina de Lancaster was in the Real Alcázar de Madrid. All right, in 1404. So now, but the Real Alcázar de Madrid, which was located on what is today the Royal Palace, was quite different than the Royal Palace. The shape was very irregular. The atmosphere was austere. It was dark. It was a fortress more than a palace. And it had a layout, una disposición en planta, a layout that was quite labyrinthine. There was no symmetry, similar to the Baroque palaces. But nevertheless, it became very even more important because in 1561, Philip II made Madrid the capital of the country. And the Alcázar became, the Real Alcázar became the principal royal residence of the Spanish monarchy. And from here, from this place, the Habsburg kings, the Austria, governed an empire that stretched across Europe, the Americas, Asia, and Africa. Yes. And however, 2 centuries later, almost, after Philip II made Madrid the capital, the Real Alcázar suffered a terrible fire. Christmas Eve, Nochebuena. Christmas Eve, the fire of 1734. Philip V, the first Bourbon king, was on the throne. And it occurred on the night of the 24th of December, and the fire broke out and practically destroyed everything. Yes. There was a problem because the alarm bells, las alarmas, were ringing for midnight mass. And at the same time, and so the people thought that the fire alarm bells, they confused them with the midnight mass, la misa de medianoche. Misa del gallo, you say in Spanish. And the response to was delayed. And the fire continued for several days. Most of the masterpieces, well, including works by Diego Velázquez, were rescued. In fact, there's one or two that you can see the fire damage on the painting itself. But hundreds of paintings, hundreds of manuscripts.

0: manuscripts, furnishings, and historical documents were lost. It's very sad. Yes, and the old Real Alcázar de Madrid was reduced to ruins. The royal family was in El Pal- at that. They were not in residence at that time. They were spending Christmas at the Palacio del Pardo. Okay, and so they were a bit lucky. Now, during Philip V, during the same king, he decided to build a new palace. A replacement, yes, why not, of course, to rebuild the old Alcázar. But he decided not to rebuild it in the same way. Instead, he ordered an entirely new palace, worthy of the Bourbon dynasty and comparable with Europe's greatest royal residences, you know, Versailles in near Paris, or the Palace of Vienna, or Potsdam, and many other great palaces. And so Philip V wanted to emulate this and build an incredible palace. Okay. Construction began in 1738. Yes. It was completed, more or less, practically completed in 1764. 4858. So it took 26 years. It took 26 years to complete the Royal Palace. It's interesting that the architects were Italian. Filippo Giovarra, Giovanni Battista Sacchetti. And it was completed by Francesco Sabatini, like, you know, Los Jardines Sabatini, and we have now. And so Charles III was the king, the son of Philip V, from his second wife, Isabel Farnese. And he was the first, Charles III was the first Spanish monarch to live in the royal palace. And the palace was built with no wood, because the previous palace, well, the previous Alcázar, Real Alcázar, had burned down, because much of it was built with wood. Well, the royal palace we know today was built with stone and brick. Yes, the idea was to make a palace that was virtually impossible to burn. All right. So it's very solid. It's a very solid royal palace. And it's the largest, this is true, it's the largest royal palace in Western Europe. Western Europe. I don't know what they mean by Western Europe. But nevertheless, I suppose in maybe in Turkey or in Istanbul, or maybe in Russia, in Leningrad, or, well, in Leningrad, in St. Petersburg, or in Moscow, maybe there's a larger royal palace. I don't remember. I remember the royal palace in St. Petersburg, but I don't remember getting an idea on the size. Maybe it's bigger. But this is still the largest royal palace in Western Europe. 135,000 square meters. That's 13.5 hectares. So that's a lot. 3,400 rooms. My God, 3,400 rooms. Can you imagine if the king goes to one room and says, and tells on his cell phone, try to find me. If you can't find me in 30 minutes, you're all fired. Okay. 3,400. Yeah, why do you need 3,400 rooms? 3,400 rooms in the royal palace. Can you believe it? But I have to take a break. I'll be right back.
1: Este agosto disfruta cada trayecto como si fuera parte del plan. 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

Hello and welcome back. Okay, today I'm talking about the Royal Palace, el Palacio Real, and the Almudena. If I have time. If time permits. And so I was talking about the size of the Royal Palace, 3,400 rooms. Now, why in the world would a royal family need 3,400 rooms? I mean, just to be able to visit each room would probably take 2 weeks or something, or 1 week, I don't know. I mean, simply to count to three, one, two, three, four, five, and continue counting like this all the way to 3,400 would take a long time, take me 2 hours or an hour to do it. And so they have 3,400 rooms. Yes. Now, if you visit the palace, which I recommend, by the way, it's very interesting, you can only see a very small portion, a very small part of the palace. And today it's used for state banquets, official ceremonies, and diplomatic receptions. Yes, in the patio, Patio de Armas, they have the diplomatic receptions. It's very impressive. I have had several ambassadors, maybe about 6 or 7 ambassadors, come to my radio program, and I have interviewed them. And on each one, I asked them about the experience of the king receiving them in the patio of the Royal Palace and the family of the ambassadors. It's a very impressive reception, yes. But, of course, you know that the royal family, Philip VI, Felipe VI, Philip VI and his family don't live in the Royal Palace. I don't know why not. They live in the Zarzuela Palace, which is much more modest, which is fine, okay? It's fine. But you know, the Royal Palace was built to house the royal family. So really, they should live there. Maybe it's a little bit too big for Felipe and Letizia and the girls. Who knows? But in any case, can you imagine having to clean the floors every day and things? But in any case, it's the architecture. It's an interesting palace. Yes. During the 18th century, when they built it, and the urban planners, the planning they envisioned was a ceremonial district. Distrito ceremonial. Not only the palace itself. So to the east of the palace, you have the Plaza de Oriente, which was developed in the 19th century as a type of forecourt between the palace and the city. Of the Plaza de Oriente, of course, is lined with statues of Spanish kings. Those statues were originally planned for the roof of the palace, but they were never installed because, according to popular legend, Isabel Farnese thought that they were too heavy and could cause the palace to collapse if they were placed on the roof. But that's only a legend. To the south, we have the Plaza de la Armería, the patio that I was talking about. The Plaza de la Armería provides it's a ceremonial space between the palace and the cathedral of the Almudena. To the west, going down from the palace, we have the Campo del Moro. I've never walked in the Campo del Moro.

Never. I would like to, but I've just never found the moment. I've never gotten around to it. This landscaping was performed in the 19th century in a type of English style. The name, Campo del Moro, recalls the tradition that Muslim forces camped in that area during an attempt to retake Madrid after the Christian conquest in 1085. The Muslims tried to retake Madrid, and they camped in the on the on that area in that area that's called today Campo del Moro. And to the north, we have the Sabatini Gardens, which is a 20th century creation. It was created on the site that formerly was the Royal Stables, Los Establos Reales, designed by Sabatini. That's why it's called Sabatini Gardens. All right. And the cathedral, it took more than a century. When I came to Spain in 1972, to Madrid in 1972, I remember that the idea of building a cathedral, the Catedral de la Madonna, was still very far away. But they finally completed it. Yes. The Almudena. I mean, Madrid didn't have a cathedral for centuries, even though Madrid was the capital of Spain and has been the capital of Spain since 1561, except for 5 years in Valladolid under the Duque de Lerma. But since 1561, basically, Madrid has been the capital of Spain. However, it never had until recently a cathedral, because the bishop, the seat of the bishop, la sede del obispado, del obispo, belonged to the Archdiocese of Toledo. I don't know how to say archdiocese in Spanish, of Toledo. And then finally, in recent years, with the completion of the Almudena, it has the name. Madrid now has a cathedral. But before the cathedral, the church that was on this site was Santa Maria de la Almudena. And according to tradition, when Alphonse VI captured Madrid in 1085, a statue of the Virgin Mary was rediscovered, hidden in the walls during the Muslim period. And it was rediscovered after a section of the Muslim wall collapsed. And that's according to legend. And the Arabic word Al-Mudaina, the citadel, or the fortified enclosure, gave rise to the title Nuestra Señora de la Almudena. And now La Almudena is considered the second patron saint of Madrid. Madrid has two patron saints. They have San Isidro, which is celebrated on the 15th of May. And we have La Almudena, which is celebrated on my birthday, the 9th of November. Yes. So it's interesting that my birthday is always a holiday in Madrid. And so I don't need to work on my birthday. It's a holiday, but not in my honor, in the honor of the Nuestra Señora de la Almudena, one of the two patron saints of the city. And so the medieval church, this church, Nuestra Señora Santa Maria de la Almudena, was one of Madrid's most important churches until it was demolida, la iglesia, in the 19th century, 150 years ago. And so in the late 19th century, during the reign of Alphonse XII, he decided to begin the construction of a cathedral to honor his late wife, Maria de las Mercedes, who died when she was only 18 years old. You know the famous story of Alphonse XII and his broken heart. And so her death gave impetus to plans for a cathedral. And they began construction.

and interruptions because of changing ideas about the architecture. Typical. And so, as a result of all these delays and changes, well, the cathedral incorporates a neo-Romanesque crypt, crypto-romanico, neo-romanico. It's interesting, Romanesque crypt, a neo-Gothic interior, interior neo-Gothico, non-Romano, and a neoclassical exterior. So it's totally different, deliberately designed to harmonize with the royal palace. So it's you have three different architectural styles within the same edifice or construction. This unusual combination, well, it reflects the fact that the Almudena was built over a period of more than a century. And it was consecrated by John Paul II, Juan Pablo II, the Polish Pope. He consecrated it in 1993. I mean, the construction, the cathedral was finally completed in the early 1990s. And during a visit, John Paul III, John Paul II, excuse me, consecrated the cathedral in 1993. And it's interesting that it's the only, this is the only Spanish cathedral consecrated by a pope. Yes. The cathedral in Burgos or León or Seville or Barcelona or Toledo or many others. Well, Zaragoza's Basilica. It's not a cathedral. And it's the only one consecrated by a pope. So, and the royal family, yes. As I said, they don't live in the royal palace. However, they got married in the Almudena. Yes. The famous, I remember, I was here, and the most famous, the wedding of Philip VI, Príncipe Asturias at that time, and Leticia Ortiz Rocasolano, and they got married on May 22nd, 2004. All right. For the first time in modern Spanish history, the heir to the throne married in Madrid rather than in another historic cathedral. Because finally, there was a consecrated cathedral in Madrid. And I remember that wedding. It was raining cats and dogs the whole time. The whole time. Although I believe that the previous, the Infanta Elena, I think she got married also in the Almudena. But I don't remember if the Infanta Cristina, I just don't remember now. But I remember that the youngest child, Felipe, the heir to the throne, he got married in 2004 on a very rainy afternoon. And just constant raining. And many people thought that it was bad luck. It was a bad omen. Mal augurio. It was a bad omen. But today, the palace, the royal palace and the cathedral form one of Europe's most impressive urban ensembles. It's really very interesting. I mean, within a short walk, you have the remains of the 9th century Muslim fortress. You have a Bourbon palace inspired by Versailles, but distinctly Spanish. You have a cathedral whose construction spanned 110 years. You have royal gardens, and you have a very beautiful panoramic view over the Casa de Campo and the Valle del Rio Manzanares. It's very nice. It's a place where every major period of Spanish history has taken place.

0: You can, it happened in this place. Islamic history, medieval history, the history of the House of Austria, Bourbon, liberal, modern, etc., all in one. But I have to take another break. I'll be right back, so stay close.
1: Para una sonrisa inolvidable, Clínicas Dentales Style Dent. 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
0: Hello and welcome back. Okay, we're talking about Madrid in English, but more specifically, we're talking about the Royal Palace and about the Almudena Cathedral. And I have pretty much finished. I still have 15 minutes to talk, but it's interesting that the symbolism of the Royal Palace, the symbolism also of the Almudena, I mean, it's interesting about this ensemble, este ensamblaje, bueno, este conjunto, mejor, of the symbolism. The Royal Palace represents the temporal power of the Spanish monarchy, poder temporal, while the Almudena, the cathedral, represents the spiritual dimension, which is not temporal, it's universal. And although they stand together, side by side, today, as if they had always belonged together, they were actually completed more than two centuries apart. Yes. The Royal Palace was completed in 1764, and the Almudena in the early 1990s, more than 200 years later. But they, despite that, they have a very harmonious relationship, probably because of good urban planning and finally good architectural adaptations. Yes, it's a reminder that cities, like history itself, are often shaped over centuries rather than decades. When I think about the Almudena, I also think about the Holy Family or Sacred Family in Barcelona. The Templo de la Sagrada Familia, very impressive, one of the most impressive structures in the world, in my opinion. And it's taken well over 100 years to finally come to reach conclusions or agreements on how to finish Antoni Gaudí's work. And if you haven't had the opportunity to go to Barcelona to see it, even though this program is devoted to Madrid, I do recommend that you take the time to visit Barcelona, which is a great city in itself, beautiful city, although I prefer Madrid. And the Sagrada Familia is announced one of the most breathtaking structures that exist anywhere in the world. I mean, for me, as I've said many times, Madrid is an acquired taste. Un gusto adquirido. I prefer Madrid over any city in the world. Although my favorite city, well, you see, my favorite city is Corpus Christi, Texas. Yes, my parents, I didn't live there. My parents lived in Corpus Christi for, I think, 11 years or 12 years. But I was already grown and married here in Spain, and so I only spent time in Corpus Christi when I was on holiday. But I spent enough time, maybe in all 7 months, on over a period of 30 years. And I fell in love with the city. But it's, of course, I cannot compare Madrid and Corpus Christi, Texas. Corpus Christi is on the coast, a bit like Alicante. Even geographically in Texas, Corpus Christi is located geographically much like Alicante is located on the Mediterranean and the Gulf of Mexico, the Gulf of America, as Donald Trump now calls it. And that's my favorite. But my second favorite is Madrid. But as big cities or capital cities, we have New York, London, Paris, Rome, Tokyo, Beijing. I've been to Beijing 3 times. And Amsterdam and Paris, Berlin. I've been to them all. Athens, Istanbul, although Istanbul is not the capital. Ankara is the capital. I've been to Moscow and to St. Petersburg. I prefer Madrid and Barcelona, but I prefer Madrid. I prefer Madrid. But it doesn't possess anything that is absolutely breathtaking. Breathtaking means te quita el aliento, sin respiración por el impacto impresionante. We say it's breathtaking, con guión. Breath is aliento. Breath. Taking, tomante. Aliento, tomante. Okay. Breathtaking. However, there are certain views in Madrid that are beautiful. If you go to the Puerta Alcalá, the Plaza de la Independencia, and you manage to cross into the center where the gate actually is, and you look down to Cibeles and then up to the beginning of the Gran Vía with the Metropolis building, it's a beautiful view, beautiful view. And the opposite, if you go to the corner of Alcalá, Calle Alcalá and Gran Vía, the beginning of Gran Vía, right there at the base of the Metropolis building, the opposite direction view, we're down to Cibeles with the Puerta Alcalá in the distance. It's a beautiful view. Also a beautiful view if you go to the Casa de Campo, up on the highest elevations in the Casa de Campo, and look back, and you can see the Palacio Real, Campo del Moro, and the Almudena. It's absolutely impressive. It's absolutely impressive. It's a beautiful view. I could spend 5 hours just enjoying that view, especially in the evening, late afternoon and evening, when the sun is starting to set and the sun is shining directly from behind you onto the Royal Palace and onto the Almudena. It's absolutely beautiful. And it's one of the nicest views, I think, there's so many nice, beautiful views, vistas panorámicas, but now structures themselves, a structure itself that is impressive. What is the most impressive single structure in Madrid? Estructura, edificio, lo que sea, o palacio, or castillo, or whatever. That's a structure. I would be hard-pressed to say. The Royal Palace, of course, is a very impressive structure. The Opera House, L'Opera, is a very impressive structure. The Plaza Mayor is very impressive. The Palacio de, how do you say it? The Palacio Cibeles. Today it's the Ayuntamiento. And before it was Palacio de las Telecomunicaciones. That's a very impressive building as well. Impressive buildings. But for me, the two most impressive structures, well, the three most impressive structures I have seen in my life are, and not in any special order, are the Sagrada Familia in Barcelona. No, the four most impressive structures. Voy añadiendo. I should make a ranking from 1 to 10. or a countdown from 10 down to 1. I'm going to do a countdown I'm going to do a countdown from 5 to 1. The fifth most impressive structure, which isn't a structure, it's the ruins, is the Roman Forum in Foro Romano. The fourth most impressive structure for me is the aqueduct in Segovia, the Segovia Aqueduct. The third most impressive structure for me is the Empire State Building in New York, in Manhattan, in New York City. It's beautiful. It's Art Deco. In 110 stories, it's very impressive. The second most impressive structure for me is the Eiffel Tower in Paris. And the number one is the Sagrada Familia in Barcelona. And so those ones that made the biggest impact on me. But that's less important than the overall impact of a city or a community. And the city of Madrid is a very livable city. The underground, the subway system, the metro system is very, very good. The bus system is good. It's good. The buses could come a little more often. Sometimes you have to wait 10 minutes for a bus. And the getting around the city is not big. If you go to one of the skyscrapers in Madrid and look out on the observation deck at the top floor, you see that the city abruptly ends and Orcasitas, more or less, in the south. It abruptly ends with the Metropolitano Stadium in the east. It abruptly ends with the Pueblo Fuencarral in the north. And it abruptly ends with the Casa Campo in the west. Of course, then you have communities beyond that. But there are areas of countryside where you can even take out the sheep or the goats to graze. I mean, if you drive from Madrid to Getafe, once you pass the Orcasitas area, then it's basically countryside until you reach the beginning of Getafe in Leganés. It could be maybe 2 or 3 kilometers only, but you have this area. And it's the same in every direction, except a little bit less going to the east, out the Valencia Highway or out the Barcelona Highway. But Madrid is a very interesting city. I've been living here permanently since 1974. And I have lived in, I think, about maybe 18 different houses. In all my life, I've lived in 34 flats or houses. And I include Pensión Gracia on Calle de la Luna in Madrid, because I lived there on 2 occasions for 1 week each, but I considered I was actually living there until I found a more permanent place. 34. When I moved into my current flat in Madrid, I coincided with a resident who lived in the same building on the second floor. And I asked him, you know, I said, well, I'm new to this building. I said, how long have you been living here in this building? And he said, since I was born. I was born in this building. And the man was about 70 years old, so this building is at least 70 years old. And he has lived in the same building, in the same house, for 70 years. And me, I've lived in 34 different houses. I made a count about 3 years ago. 34, and it's interesting, I have visited 34 different countries. Hice un recuento hace años. And I have lived in 34 different houses, including Pensión Gracia. And when I came to Madrid, I spent 2 weeks in the The Colegio Mayor José Antonio, which now is the Rectorado de la Complutense. And then I lived for 4 months on Rosales. And then I lived for 1 week in Pensión Gracia. And then I lived in, my God, I can't remember anymore. I live in a Barrio Estrella, yes. Calle de los Astros, 13. And then, oh my God, I don't have time. I'm going to run out of time. But maybe one day I'll tell you every place. I think I did, maybe a year ago or 2 years ago on this radio program. I told you all the places I've lived in this city. I also lived on Doctor Izquierdo near Conde de Casal, very close to Barrio Estrella. And I lived in, oh my God, I lived on Calle Los Dos Amigos, just behind the Edificio España, exactly behind the Edificio España. Then I lived in the Melia Madrid, Melia Princesa, on the 17th floor. Yes, I was still a bachelor. This was before I got married. And then I lived in Barrio La Concepción. And then I lived in along very close to Hernández Tejada, next to the Arturo Soria. And then I lived in Travesía del Conde Duque in a convent converted into apartments. And then I lived in many other places. I've run out of time. Maybe someday I'll tell you all the different places I've lived. But now I'm quite permanent where I am, but I have to go. Have a great Sunday and a great week. All my best.